Recorded live at David Geffen Hall in May 2025, that was the Symphony No. 7 in E minor by Gustav Mahler. The New York Philharmonic was conducted by Gustavo Dudamel. Mr. Dudamel is the Philharmonic's music director designate for the 25-26 season. I'm Alec Baldwin, and you're listening to the New York Philharmonic This Week.

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Here now is a piece that really needs no introduction, so let's get right to it. Symphony No. 40 in G minor by Mozart, Alan Gilbert conducts the New York Philharmonic.

We just heard one of Mozart's last three symphonies. That was number 40 in G minor. The New York Philharmonic was conducted by Alan Gilbert.

the New York Philharmonic this week is generously underwritten by the Kaplan Brothers Fund and the Audrey Love Charitable Foundation. Lawrence Rock is the music producer for this series. The program is written and directed by Mark Travis. And for now, until next time, this is your host, Alec Baldwin, wishing you good health and good music. 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

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Delmarva, public media.

that was Invenció a la Italiana by Catalonian composer Javier Monsalvatge. This composer that was born in Spain in 1912, he died in 2002. The piece was recorded by Carlos Prieto on cello and Edison Quintana on piano. And Carlos Prieto and Edison Quintana are the center of our show today. This is Fiesta, a young composer, Elvio Barilari. The idea is to recognize today and celebrate the career of this duet of cello and piano, the Mexican Carlos Prieto and the Uruguayan Edison Quintana. Carlos Prieto comes from a musical family, and even his son is the very famous Mexican conductor Carlos Miguel Prieto. Edison Quintana was born in Uruguay in 1937. Being very young, he won an amazing number of piano contests. He went to study in Europe, and after this very well-established career in Europe, he finally went to live in Mexico in 1976. He has been completely integrated in the Mexican reality in playing with Carlos Prieto, this fantastic amount of chamber music, and with many other ensembles and orchestras. And now we are going to present the music of a Colombian composer, Claudia Calderón. This is a very beautiful piece. It's called La Revuelta Circular. It's going something like the Circular Revolution,

That was a beautiful and energetic piece by Colombian composer Claudia Calderón, as recorded by this fantastic cello and piano duet composed by Carlos Prieto and Edison Quintana. And we are going to continue further south to get to Bolivia. How many times, how often are you able to listen to classical music, living classical composer from Bolivia? Well, this is a fantastic one, Alberto Villalpando. He was born in Bolivia in 1940. And this piece is called Sonatina de Piel Morena. Piel Morena means darker skin. In this case, describes the native culture and the Afro culture in the same way. Sonatina de Piel Morena by Bolivian composer Alberto Villalpando, as recorded by our feature artist Carlos Prieto on cello and Edison Quintana on piano.

0: A beautiful composition featuring elements of the Andean music, music from the Andean mountains, by Bolivian composer Alberto Villalpando, Sonatina de Piel Morena, as recorded by the artist we are celebrating today, Mexican cellist Carlos Prieto and Uruguayan / Mexican pianist Edison Quintana. On the second part of the program, we are going to listen to some music from Argentina by Astor Piazzolla and from Mexico, Emilio Toussaint. To stream free episodes of Fiesta, please go to our website, wfmt.com/fiesta, and also don't forget to like us on Facebook. 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
1: This is Henry Fogel, your host on Collector's Corner, inviting you to be with me for a really beautiful and special performance of Puccini's Tosca. It was given at the Metropolitan Opera in 1956, and it features three of the greatest singers of the 1950s, Renata Tubaldi, Richard Tucker, and Leonard Warren. Tosca on the next edition of Collector's Corner.
0: Bienvenidos nuevamente a Fiesta. I am composer Elvio Barilari. Today we are celebrating the duet, the chamber music duet, composed by Mexican cellist Carlos Prieto and Edison Quintana, a great pianist born in Uruguay that in 1976 moved to Mexico and has become a Mexican citizen and a longtime collaborator of Carlos Prieto. We heard music from Catalonia, from Colombia, and from Bolivia. And now we are going further south to Buenos Aires, Argentina, to listen to beautiful compositions by Astor Piazzolla. Milonga en Re, that means milonga in the key of D. And milonga is a traditional, in this case, urban music from Rio de la Plata, a great tune from 1970, by Astor Piazzolla, celebrating a famous tango club at that time in Buenos Aires called Michelangelo. The tune is called Michelangelo 70, Michelangelo 1970. Of course, the interpreters are going to be Carlos Prieto on cello and Edison Quintana on piano.

Two gorgeous compositions by Argentine composer Astor Piazzolla, Milonga en Re and Michelangelo 70, as recorded by our featured artists of the day, Mexican cellist Carlos Prieto and Uruguayan pianist Edison Quintana. Our last composer for today is going to be the Mexican Emilio Toussaint. Emilio was born in Mexico in 1954. He died young in 2011. And in this case, we're going to feature Carlos Prieto on cello and Orquesta de las Americas under the baton, bajo la batuta, de Carlos Miguel Prieto. And Carlos Miguel Prieto is the son of Carlos Prieto. Family business. Mexican composer Emilio Toussaint, Cello Concerto No. 2.

That was the very lively Cello Concerto No. 2 by Mexican composer Emilio Toussaint, as recorded by Carlos Prieto as the cello soloist in the Orquesta de las Americas under the baton of his son, Carlos Miguel Prieto. This was our visit and our celebration of the musicianship of Mexican cellist Carlos Prieto and Uruguayan pianist Edison Quintana. We are going to have many more occasions to feature the music because fortunately they have recorded a good deal. And if you enjoy this show, please go to our website wfmt.com/fiesta. Then you can stream free episodes of our program. Also, don't forget to like us on Facebook. Un gran abrazo para Carlos Prieto y Edison Quintana. They are going to be listening to this show. Muchas gracias to our producer, Daniel Goldberg. Y por supuesto, muchas gracias para todos ustedes. Estamos en la cadena radial de WFMT.

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0: On the way this hour, a rarely heard piano concerto. It's warm, thrilling, emotional, everything we love in a late romantic Russian concerto. So why isn't it more popular? Well, according to pianist Daniil Trifonov, it's partly because the guy who wrote it, Alexander Glazunov, happened to be surrounded by some heavy hitters. Scriabin, Stravinsky, Prokofiev. Those guys were marching boldly into the 20th century, whereas Glazunov's concerto from 1917 sounds lusciously old school. From APM American Public Media, this is Performance Today. I'm Valerie Kaler. We'll hear Glazunov's unapologetically romantic Concerto No. 2 later this hour.
1: This is Bird Note. How many birds do you think are here? It sounds like a whole orchestra, but it's just one bird, the brown-backed solitaire. Their appearance is quite ordinary. They are medium-sized, gray-brown birds, but they have one of the most melodic, complex songs in the world, ringing out year-round in high-altitude forests from Mexico to Central America. Did you notice a difference between those two songs? They have different structures and durations. This is because they learn to sing differently depending on where they grow up, much like how a human language spoken across vast regions takes on dialects and accents. Birdsong serves to mark territory, attract a mate, sound an alarm, or request food. But for brown-backed solitaires, their song also puts them in danger. Some locals capture and cage them to keep the bird songs for themselves. As their name implies, they prefer solitude, so you'll probably find one calmly perched with an upright posture on the branches of trees in forests and wetlands. Although occasionally, they may gather in small groups, even mingling with birds of other species. For Bird Note, I'm Lucina Melesio.
0: Daniil Trifonov plays that Glazunov a bit later this hour. Also ahead, the Danish String Quartet explores Bach's Art of the Fugue. Right now, here's Daniil Trifonov playing some Bach. You might be able to sing along with this, or at least hum along. Jesu Joy of Man's Desiring by J.S. Bach.

We just heard Jesu, Joy of Man's Desiring, music by Johann Sebastian Bach. That recording from pianist Daniel Trifonov. And we've got more from Daniel Trifonov this hour. He plays a Glazunov concerto in Aspen, Colorado. And there's more Bach in just a second. The Danish String Quartet in concert in Skinny Atlas.

From APM, American Public Media, this is Performance Today, taking you to concerts around the world. I'm Valerie Kaler. In classical music, sometimes we talk about a fugue. Broadly speaking, it's like a round. One voice sings a tune, another voice comes in with the same tune a bit later. They overlap in a way that makes sense to the ear. And two, three, or four, or more voices interweave in complex but meaningful ways. Which brings us to this.

In the last decade of his life, Johann Sebastian Bach worked on a vast exploration of the fugue, a huge piece he called The Art of the Fugue, seeing just how far a fugue could go. He wrote a simple theme and 14 wildly inventive fugues around that theme, but he never finished the final section of the piece. Maybe he died before finishing. Another opinion is that Bach did finish the fugue, but the final manuscript was lost. Other scholars believe he intentionally left it unfinished as a kind of musical puzzle for other musicians to complete the fugue in their own way. The mystery may never be solved, but that does not stop musicians from playing the piece. Here we have the Danish String Quartet playing their arrangement of that final unfinished section, Contrapuntus 14 from The Art of the Fugue by J.S. Bach.

If that sound of like the viola was not quite finished with the final phrase, that's because the piece itself appears to have been left unfinished. That version for string quartet honors exactly what Bach left on the page, with the final notes played by just the viola and seeming to trail off and leaving the ending unspoken. That was the Contrapuntus 14 from The Art of the Fugue by Bach. The Danish String Quartet performed their own arrangement in concert during the Skinny Atlas Festival in Skinny Atlas, New York.

In a moment, something nice for all my fellow crybabies. You're listening to Performance Today from APM. His government name was Aníbal Troilo, but thanks to his tendency to weep openly as he played, this musician earned the affectionate nickname Pichuco, Crybaby. The sound of the bandoneon played by Aníbal Troilo. He was idolized by another great bandoneon player, Astor Piazzolla. Piazzolla joined Troilo's Tango Orchestra when he was just 17 years old. Then, as Piazzolla's own compositions started straying from straight-ahead tango, including elements of jazz and classical, Troilo, Piazzolla's hero, was not happy about that. Although they loved and respected each other, there was a widening chasm between their artistic visions. Things got so tense, Piazzolla quit Troilo's band in 1944, and Troilo was furious. But not for long. He recognized genius when he saw it, and he really admired Piazzolla's ferocious drive. They remained warm friends until Troilo's death in 1975. Piazzolla was heartbroken, and he wrote a four-movement tribute to his former mentor, Aníbal Troilo. Let's go to a concert in Jacksonville Beach, Florida, for selections from that suite. Trio Verado play Zita and Whiskey from Astor Piazzolla's Suite Troiliana.

Trio Virado with two movements of Astor Piazzolla's Troiliana Suite, music written in honor of Piazzolla's mentor and bandoneon role model, Aníbal Pichuco Troilo. That concert at St. Paul's by the Sea Episcopal Church was part of the Beaches Fine Arts Series in Jacksonville Beach, Florida. Piazzolla and Troilo. Those two men are the bridges across which tango walked from the dance floor to the concert hall. Tango pianist Shino Onaga's words from a beautiful essay about the life and legacy of Aníbal Pichuco Troilo and his most famous protege, Astor Piazzolla. In a moment, an overlooked concerto gets some love. 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

Let's go to a concert in Aspen, Colorado. Pianist Daniel Trifonov is playing some rarely heard music by 20th century Russian composer Alexander Glazunov, his Concerto No. 2. When asked why this piano concerto and Glazunov's music as a whole has been generally overlooked, Daniel Trifonov pointed out that Glazunov was composing at the same time as several other Russian greats, Alexander Scriabin, Sergei Prokofiev, Igor Stravinsky, to name a few. Simply put, there was so much great music written during that time period that it just wasn't possible for all the music from that era to become mainstream go-to pieces in the repertoire. It doesn't mean that the music was bad or of a lower quality than the pieces that did become popular. Let's hear this rarely heard concerto from an era of great music. Pianist Daniel Trifonov soloing in the Piano Concerto No. 2 by Alexander Glazunov. A concert during the Aspen Music Festival and School

0: The audience in the Klein Music Tent at the Aspen Festival totally fell for that sneaky false ending. Is it a musical afterthought or just a good way to wrap things up? Either way, the audience went wild once they knew the piece had finally, officially ended. The Piano Concerto No. 2 by Alexander Glazunov, with pianist Daniil Trifonov and the Aspen Festival Orchestra, led by Dima Slobodenyuk, in concert during the Aspen Music Festival in school in Aspen, Colorado. Our technical director here at PT is Craig Thorson. Gene Barron is our technical producer. Our manager of media production and operations is Corey Treppel. The senior director of media operations for APM is Josh Kubasta. We had engineering help this week from Derek Ramirez, Michael DeMarc, and Michael Osborne. 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I'm Valerie Kaler. 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

0: From APM American Public Media, this is Performance Today. I'm Valerie Kaler. This music was written to celebrate the 50th anniversary of the Atlanta Chamber Players. Composer Andrea Casarubio says it's a reflection on, quote, what it means to dedicate decades to an artistic life, the creativity, the multiple challenges, the community. Casarubios wrote this sextet in three movements, Herald, Pendulum, and Harvest. The piece is a meditation on time and in time, a tribute to the collective work of making music in community, and a nod to the continuity of the Atlanta Chamber Players' artistic vision. The world premiere is on the way.
1: This is the Composer's Datebook for September 25th. I'm John Burge. Spaghetti Western is a nickname given a genre of Italian films from the 1960s, most famously directed by Sergio Leone, and often starring Clint Eastwood as the taciturn, gun-toting anti-hero. Spaghetti Western is also the title of a concerto for English horn, written by the American composer Michael Dougherty, that received its premiere performance on today's date in 1998 at a Pittsburgh Symphony concert conducted by Maurice Janssens. Just as Leone's films redefined the Western genre from an Italian perspective, writes Michael Dougherty, I redefined the European concerto within an American context. In my Spaghetti Western, the English horn soloist is the man with no name, moving through a series of sun-drenched panoramas, barren deserts, and desolate towns of the Wild West, one of the gunslinging characters who haunt the landscape. Dougherty gave Italian titles to his three-movement concerto, Strade Vorte, Empty Streets, Assalto all'Oro, Gold Rush, and Mezzogiorno di Fuoco, Noon of Fire. And since Clint Eastwood was unavailable to play the English horn for the Pittsburgh Symphony premiere, Harold Smolier removed the cigar from his parched, suntanned lips, adjusted his poncho, and took up his English horn for the performance. Composer's Datebook is produced by APM, American Public Media, in collaboration with the American Composers Forum, reminding you that all music was once new.
0: That sextet by Andrea Casarubios is about 35 minutes ahead. Right now, Casarubios at the piano for another one of her pieces, improvisations inspired by Haydn. She called it Crisol, which might be translated as melting pot.

Pianist Andrea Casarubios playing her own piece, Crisol, improvisations on a theme by Haydn. From APM American Public Media, this is Performance Today. I'm Valerie Kaler. So glad to have you here for our musical adventures and discoveries. In the middle of the 20th century, there was a fierce argument going on in the world of classical music. Some composers had made a radical break with the past. They completely dismantled traditional harmony and melody and rhythm. And for a while, if you weren't writing music that sounded something like this, in a lot of circles, you just couldn't get a job teaching or composing music. You were not considered serious. At the same time, a lot of composers and no small number of music lovers still loved the good old harmony and melody and rhythm. Like, for example, French composer Henri Tomasi. He found himself attacked for writing music you could, heaven forbid, sing along with. Tomasi said once, "I remain a melodist at heart. I compose for the public at large. Music that does not come from the heart is not music." Here's something he wrote in 1960. You can hear an edge of 20th century dissonance in places, but it is unmistakably music by a composer who loved to sing and dance. 5 short pieces, totaling about 13 minutes of music, 5 sacred and profane dances for wind quintet, by 20th century composer and music lover Henri Tomasi.

Five Dances, Sacred and Profane, music for wind quintet, written in 1960 by French composer Henri Tomasi. We heard that concert from the Roundtop Music Festival, the annual summertime gathering in Roundtop, Texas. Alexis Still played flute, Andy Parker was the oboist, Drew Patterson played bassoon, Jonathan Gunn was the clarinetist, and Martha McCune Corvington played French horn. In a moment, when a Minnesotan slaps their knees and says, "Welp," and stands up, what does that mean? You're listening to Performance Today from APM. In the 25 years I've lived in Minnesota, I've picked up a few things. Oh, for cute. It's pretty self-explanatory. Spendy means expensive. Oh, that one might not make sense if you hear it in isolation, but in context, it's clearly, pardon me, coming through, thank you. My favorite, though, is the classic move employed by Minnesotan hosts who are ready for you to leave their home so they can go to bed already. Heave a sigh, slap your knees, and stand while saying, "Welp." It's not always a sign that you've overstayed your welcome, but it is always for the best if you just make your exit at that point. While you might not want to keep hosting a tenacious and repetitive human visitor, musically speaking, some of these repeaters have figured out a way to stay interesting, intriguing, compelling. The musical form known as a passacaglia takes a single idea and repeats it over and over and over and over and over again. But that's just the skeleton. On top and around and below that framework, the textures change, the harmonies morph, the rhythm expands and contracts. You never feel like you're listening to Uncle Carl tell the same story for the millionth time. In the passacaglia we're about to hear, you might not even notice the repetition because Anton Webern put it through such a variety of wardrobe changes. Here's a performance of Webern's passacaglia with Kazuki Yamada leading the German Symphony Orchestra Berlin.

A passacaglia is a musical form from about 400 years ago. It's usually in a slow three. One and two and three and kind of walking rhythm. There's a bass line that repeats over and over and over again in that walking rhythm. And on top of the bass line is what sounds like a very casual improvisation. I say it sounds like because usually the composer writes it out note for note. But if it's well played, it will sound as if it's being made up on the spot. We heard a moody passacaglia written by Anton Webern, played by the German Symphony Orchestra Berlin. Kazuki Yamada conducted that band at the Philharmonie in Berlin.

In a moment, birthday music for the Atlanta Chamber Players. This is Performance Today from APM. We're about to hear some brand new music written in honor of a significant milestone. The Atlanta Chamber Players in Atlanta, Georgia, commissioned this work to celebrate their 50th anniversary season. It's a sextet by Andrea Casarubios. Casarubios describes the piece as a reflection on what it means to dedicate decades to an artistic life. Considering the significant amount of time the Atlanta Chamber Players have dedicated to their craft, Casarubios used time as a theme in the piece. The second movement is inspired by how time works on us and the way we work within it. Casarubios replicates how time moves on a pendulum. There's a heavy, consistent layer that emulates the pull of gravity on the pendulum, and smaller melodies in between to capture the feel of weightlessness in the middle of the pendulum swing. Let's hear the whole piece from a concert in Atlanta, Georgia. Members of the Atlanta Chamber Players giving the world premiere of the sextet by Andrea Casarubios in concert in Atlanta, Georgia.

brand new music ending in a celebration. Composer Andrea Casarubios wanted to capture the unique joy of reaping the fruits sown by one's own hands. That was the world premiere of Casarubios' Sextet, commissioned by the Atlanta Chamber Players in celebration of their 50th anniversary season. Casarubios says, quote, "The piece reflects on what it means to dedicate decades to an artistic life, the creativity, the multiple challenges, the community." The Atlanta Chamber Players gave that world premiere performance at the First Presbyterian Church of Atlanta. Elizabeth Pridgen played piano, Jesse McCandless was the clarinetist, Ryan Little, French horn, Helen Hoya Kim, violin, Catherine Lynn played viola, and Isabel Kwan was the cellist. The Sextet by Andrea Casarubios.

0: Our staff here at PT is Senior Producer Catherine Slusher, Producers Megan Oglesby and Kathleen Bradbury, Associate Producer John Goman, Music Logger David Kemp. 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
1: 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A coastal flood warning continues until 5 a.m. Sunday morning. Lows level off around 57 overnight under cloudy skies with a chance for isolated showers. Winds out of the north 10 to 20 miles an hour. That's a look at your forecast from Delmarva Public Media. I'm meteorologist Derek Height. Currently, it's 67 degrees.
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0: clarinetist Joaquin Valdepeñas, pianist Bernadine Blaha, and violinist Rivka Golani with Fairy Tales by Robert Schumann. I'm Melanie Renata with a fun guitar concerto for you in just a minute. You're listening to Music Through the Night.
1: 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A coastal flood warning remains in effect. Chance for isolated showers overnight. Otherwise, cloudy skies. Lows level off around 57. Northerly winds 10 to 20 miles an hour. And that's a look at your forecast from Delmarva Public Media. I'm meteorologist Derek Height. Right now, 67.
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0: Many conductors choose to slow that work down a touch. Osmovanska, on the other hand, stays true to Sibelius's suggested speed, at least for the first movement, but you can feel that momentum through the whole thing. Vanska there conducting the Minnesota Orchestra for Sibelius's first symphony in E minor.
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0: Charming, joyful movement pouring from the chamber music Palm Beach for the Ballet du Corps by Gabrielle Pierney. I'm Melanie Renata. So glad to have you here for some music through the night. Don't move a muscle. A stunning piano concerto from Prokofiev coming up in just a moment.
1: 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A coastal flood warning continues until 5 a.m. tomorrow morning. Chance for isolated rain showers overnight, otherwise overcast skies. Lows level off around 57. North winds 10 to 20 miles an hour. And that's a look at your forecast from Delmarva Public Media. I'm meteorologist Derek Height. Currently, it's 66 degrees.
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0: Trumpeter Alison Balsam and the English Concert with some Baroque theatrics, the King Arthur Suite by Henry Purcell. I'm Melanie Renata. You're listening to Music Through the Night, and it's a Friday night, so some dancey energy in just a tick.
1: 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A coastal flood warning continues until 5 a.m. tomorrow morning. Lows level off around 57 overnight under cloudy skies with a chance for isolated rain showers, north winds 10 to 20 miles an hour. And that's a look at your forecast from Delmarva Public Media. I'm meteorologist Eric Height. Currently 66.
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3: Hispanic Heritage Month in the U.S. takes place from September 15th through October 15th. It was initially a week-long observance established by President Johnson, then expanded by President Reagan as a month-long celebration of the rich contributions of the Hispanic community. We'll mark the occasion with music by Baroque-era composers connected to Spain and Mexico on Sunday Baroque this weekend.

0: Dvorak, giving the cello soloist plenty of room to breathe and play around. Cellist Alexander Mikheyev taking full advantage there with the London Symphony, Dvorak's Cello Concerto in B minor.
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0: For a divertimento that sure had a lot going on. A work by Michael Ippolito, shared with you there by the CO Chamber Orchestra. I'm Melanie Renata. Hey there. I've got a lyrical oboe coming up for you in just a bit. You're listening to Music Through the Night.
1: 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A coastal flood warning continues until 5 a.m. tomorrow morning. Chance for isolated rain showers overnight, otherwise overcast skies. Lows level off around 57. North winds 10 to 20 miles an hour. And that's a look at your forecast from Delmarva Public Media. I'm meteorologist Derek Height. Currently 63.
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0: Pastoral Concerto for Oboe. Here's the English Chamber Orchestra and oboist Neil Black.

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0: Altogether, the Newman family holds 92 Academy Award nominations. That's the most of any family in Oscar history. So, of course, they needed to be acknowledged in pianist Gloria Chang's album that she dreamt up, called Montage, Great Film Composers and the Piano. There she shared Randy Newman's homage to Alfred, Emil, and Lionel Newman. The energy picks up with the violin concerto in just a tick. I'm Melanie Renata.
1: 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A coastal flood warning continues until 5 a.m. tomorrow morning. High of 64 today, under overcast skies, with isolated rain showers likely, winds out of the north, 15 to 20 miles an hour. That's a look at your forecast from Delmarva Public Media. I'm meteorologist Derek Height. Currently, 62.
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0: Violinist Nikolai Znaider and the Bavarian Radio Symphony, Glazunov's Violin Concerto in A Minor, some traditional Romantic era sounds with just a slight bending of the rules, a Melanie Renata with some sweeping romantic melodies in just a moment.
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0: The Shanghai Quartet with one of China's national treasures, a piece of music called Reflections of the Moon in the Iroquoian Spring by Yan Junhua. I'm Melanie Renata with a beautiful morning in sound on the horizon.
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3: 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A coastal flood warning remains in effect. Cloudy skies today with isolated rain showers likely. Daytime highs approaching 64. Winds out of the north 15 to 20 miles an hour. That's a look at your forecast from Delmarva Public Media. I'm meteorologist Derek Height. Right now, it's 62 degrees.
4: Los Angeles, Berlin, New York, London, the list goes on and on. I'm Allison Young. Symphony Cast takes you around the world to hear the world's best orchestras in concert. 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

0: the Academy of St. Martin in the Fields with a vibrant sunrise in sound, Haydn's Sixth Symphony in D, known as Morning. The mood gets even brighter with a bit of Baroque in just a minute. I'm Melanie Renata.
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0: A morning mood booster with Handel's Joyful Concerto for Two Orchestras, number one in B-flat major, Jean Lemann conducting Tafel Musik. I'm Melanie Renata. Thanks for sharing some time and space with me this morning. Be sure to be good to yourself today. And be good to your neighbor too, okay?
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0: quite the showpiece for the oboe. Burkhard Gletzner was the oboist with the Berlin Symphony Orchestra. That concerto on themes by Donizetti by Antonio Pasculi. Still ahead, speaking of a showpiece for a particular instrument, we'll give the euphonium some love, and we'll hear some music from Florence Price after the break.
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3: 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A coastal flood warning remains in effect. Cloudy skies today, with isolated rain showers likely. Daytime highs approaching 64. Winds out of the north, 15 to 20 miles an hour. And that's a look at your forecast from Delmarva Public Media. I'm meteorologist Derek Height. Currently, it's 60 degrees.
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0: Amilcare Ponchielli is chiefly known for his operas, but this was the first ever concerto for the euphonium. And we heard Roland Froscher play the euphonium with the Mecklenburg Staatskapelle Schwerin, that euphonium concerto in E-flat.
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0: Orchestra rehearsal, music by Nino Rota. It was the Orchestra of La Scala, Milan. I'm Ward Jacobson.
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4: Hello, welcome to Classics for Kids. Do you know what a hoedown is? How about a rodeo or rodeo?

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It comes from a word that means to surround or round up, and that's what a rodeo started out as, a cattle roundup. By now, a rodeo has turned into an event, a cowboy competition with bronco busting and cattle roping and stuff like that. The ballet Rodeo takes place on a ranch.

The cowboys are getting together at the end of a long work week to have a good time and show off what they can do. So Aaron Copland called the opening movement or section of Rodeo Buckaroo Holiday. The main folk tune Copland used in Buckaroo Holiday is If He'd Be a Buckaroo by His Trade. The trombone has an especially good time with it.

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She's in love with one of the cowboys, but she can't get him to notice her. She dresses like a cowboy and tries to show them how good she is at all the rodeo activities. But when the cowgirl gets thrown from a horse, the cowboys and the city girls who've shown up dressed for the dance that evening all laugh at her.

The next part of Rodeo is called Corral Nocturne. A nocturnal animal is one that's active at night. A nocturne is a piece of music that has to do with nighttime. In this section of the ballet, Copland was trying to show how lonely the cowgirl felt.

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They're dancing a waltz.

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She's unhappy because the cowboy she's interested in keeps dancing with one of the city girls. They're all wearing pretty skirts. The cowgirl rushes home to change, and the music changes too, into the hoedown.

A hoedown can be several things: a lively dance, the music for that dance, or the party at which the music is played and the dance is danced. For his hoedown, Aaron Copland borrowed two really old fiddle tunes, a little bit of one called MacLeod's Reel and a whole lot of one called Boney Part.

Meanwhile, back at the ranch, I couldn't resist saying that. The cowgirl returns to the dance wearing a beautiful dress. All of a sudden, she's the center of attention, and finally, the cowboy she was interested in asks her to dance. Well, she says thanks, but no thanks, and goes off with the one cowboy who'd been nice to her all

I'm sure the hoedown from Rodeo sounds familiar to you. Next week, I'll tell you about more pieces of classical music you might have heard on TV commercials. I'm Naomi Lewin. Please join me again for Classics for Kids.

0: a wonderful 6.5-minute vision of Spain through the eyes of Frenchman Emmanuel Chabrier's España. It was the Paris National Opera Orchestra, and coming up next, we'll have a concerto for not one, not two, but three instruments by Beethoven. So stay close.
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3: 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A coastal flood warning continues. Overcast skies today with isolated rain showers likely. Daytime highs approaching 64. Winds out of the north 15 to 20 miles an hour. That's a look at your forecast from Delmarva Public Media. I'm meteorologist Derek Height. Right now, it's 58 degrees.
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0: Doesn't really compute, for even though there are three players to share the solo responsibilities, each player must not only be concerned with being in sync with the orchestra, but also with each other. Well, at any rate, the first and apparently only performance of the Triple Concerto during Beethoven's lifetime was in May of 1807, and it's not certain whether royal or a commoner's hands were at the piano. We don't know that for sure. What is certain, though, is that the concerto met with very little success at its premiere. Here it is in the very capable hands of Marie Kodama on the piano, Kolja Blacher playing violin, and Johannes Moser cello with the German Symphony Orchestra.

0: The Triple Concerto in C, Opus 56, by Beethoven.
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0: can easily hear the Russian troops and Central Asians traveling across the flat, unforested grasslands. Full of great tunes, In the Steppes of Central Asia by Alexander Borodin. 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

0: Well, I told you that she didn't like to play alone, and so an encore with tonight's conductor, Lahav Shani, with whom she's played a great deal of chamber music. That was the final movement of the Mother Goose Suite by Ravel, that wonderful, magical finale, The Fairy Garden. Mata Argerich bowing to the audience behind the orchestra before turning to the main part of the hall once more and acknowledging the applause. Relishing, I think, the sight of this hall once more. This is her ninth appearance at the BBC Proms. The first one, as I say, 60 years ago this year. It's one of those nights. She's debating whether to go back on, but I think the promenaders might just persuade her to return once more, and here she comes. Walking back onto the stage. Whoop. Been very careful not to trip on wires. She nearly did. Here she comes. Insisting that the Munich Philharmonic Orchestra stands with her. And so she returns to the piano. She's incredibly diffident, almost hides behind the piano. Doesn't really want to sort of step forward and applaud. It's all about the music for her. There we are. Bows to the orchestra. And is led off once more by Lahav Shani. Well, that was quite some event.
1: Indeed it was, for that rapt audience at the Royal Albert Hall, and certainly for us here on the radio as well. Getting to enjoy one of the giants of the piano, making an appearance at the Proms, Mata Argerich. Thank you, Ian Skelly. We will return in a moment to the Albert Hall in London for the second half of our concert. I'm Steve Seal. SymphonyCast is in London once again this week at the 2026 BBC Proms, one of the longest-running classical music festivals in the world. 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In a moment, the fourth and final symphony of Johannes Brahms from the Proms. That's coming up next on APM's SymphonyCast.
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0: Christian Thielemann leading the Munich Philharmonic in the Symphony No. 1 by Brahms on SymphonyCast. 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APM's SymphonyCast is produced by Daniel Nass, with technical director Michael Osborne and assistance from Tania Major. I'm Steve Seal. We'll see you again next time on SymphonyCast. 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

0: Seems like finally when they got to Return of the King in the Lord of the Rings trilogy, it started winning all the Oscars. I mean, it won some before that, but that was like a big winner. And it still holds the record as one of the top three films to win the most Academy Awards, tied with Ben-Hur and Titanic, if I remember correctly. I think that still stands. Coming up, more costume epics.
1: 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A coastal flood warning continues until 8 p.m. tomorrow night. Isolated rain showers likely today, otherwise cloudy. High of 64, winds out of the north, 15 to 20 miles an hour. And that's a look at your forecast from Delmarva Public Media. I'm meteorologist Derek Height. Currently 56.
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0: Costumes abounded in Cleopatra, and it lost a ton of money for 20th Century Fox. It almost bankrupted the studio. That was Alex North's main title from Cleopatra. More costume epics coming up.
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2: Hispanic Heritage Month in the U.S. takes place from September 15th through October 15th. It was initially a week-long observance established by President Johnson, then expanded by President Reagan as a month-long celebration of the rich contributions of the Hispanic community. 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
0: Right. Well, when you want to talk about costumes and Oscars or just costumes in general, think about the one scene that Cecil Beaton did for My Fair Lady, the Ascot Gavotte. Yes, every Duke and Earl and Peer is here. You know that one? All black and white costumes. And weren't they just fabulous? Here's Frederick Lowe's music.

0: Music from Henry V, Non Nobis Domine, before everybody heads into battle. And that was the City of Birmingham Symphony, led by Simon Rattle. I'm Lynn Warfel.
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0: James Horner's music from Titanic, Hymn to the Sea. That had some very, very cool costumes. And I remember that first hat that Kate Winslet is wearing kind of reminds me of one of the Cecil Beaton hats from My Fair Lady. More costume epics on Saturday Cinema.
1: 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A coastal flood warning remains in effect. Isolated rain showers likely this afternoon. Otherwise, cloudy skies expected. High temperatures reach up to 64. Winds out of the north, 15 to 20 miles an hour. That's a look at your forecast from Delmarva Public Media. I'm meteorologist Derek Height. Currently, it's 57 degrees.
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0: Memoirs of a Geisha. That was the end credits. John Williams music. He was leading the studio orchestra.
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0: You know, I get requests for this music a lot, and it also has some terrific, costumes in it. Grand Budapest Hotel, a Wes Anderson movie from 2014. It's kind of a comedy. It is funny. It has its moments. Tilda Swinton is in it, and it's got a terrific cast. And it has terrific costumes as well, reminding me a little bit of sort of an Agatha Christie type. Well, a little bit before that. Here's a suite of Alexandra Desplat's music from the Grand Budapest Hotel.

0: From the Heiress in 1949 to the Sting in 1971, Edith Head's costume Oscars. That was the entertainer. Of course, we heard that in the Sting. Hope you enjoyed Saturday Cinema Costume Epics. I'm Lynn Werfel.
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0: Robert McDuffie in the Atlanta Symphony, I think I erroneously said Cincinnati, playing the theme with variations by Miklos Rocha.
1: 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A coastal flood warning remains in effect. Overcast this afternoon with isolated rain showers likely. High of 64, northerly winds 15 to 20 miles an hour. And that's a look at your forecast from Delmarva Public Media. I'm meteorologist Derek Height. Currently, it's 58 degrees.
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0: The Magic Harp reused music from Rosamunda, music by Franz Schubert. And in that performance, it was the London Classical Players led by Roger Norrington.
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0: Takes me back to 1968. Classical Gas, Mason Williams wrote it. Keith Combs played it. Mason Williams originally did that with some studio musicians later known as the Wrecking Crew. I'm Lynn Warfel.
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0: Lullaby by George Gershwin, the St. Louis Symphony, led by Leonard Slatkin. 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
1: 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A coastal flood warning remains in effect. Overcast this afternoon with isolated rain showers likely. High of 64, northerly winds 15 to 20 miles an hour. And that's a look at your forecast from Delmarva Public Media. I'm meteorologist Derek Height. Right now, 59.
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2: Los Angeles, Berlin, New York, London, the list goes on and on. I'm Allison Young. Symphony Cast takes you around the world to hear the world's best orchestras in concert. That's on APM's Symphony Cast.

0: Well, there you get the Offenbach sound at the end of the Snowflake Ballet, just a small portion of a huge fairy tale opera that was called The Voyage Trip to the Moon. And yeah, very similar to Jules Verne's. He noticed that as well, and they kind of went around a little bit, but nothing ever came of it. And it's fabulous. I mean, some of the characters are Fantasia and Cosmos and Microscope and the Charlatans. It's terrific. And once you get to the moon and the land of the paunchy, they dance that ballet, the Snowflake Ballet, with the Gulbenkian Orchestra led by Michael Shverchevsky. I'm Lynn Werfel. Thank you so much for joining me.
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1: 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A coastal flood warning remains in effect. Cloudy skies expected this afternoon, with isolated rain showers likely. High temperatures reach up to 61. Northwest winds 10 to 20 miles an hour. And that's a look at your forecast from Delmarva Public Media. I'm meteorologist Derek Height. Currently, it's 59 degrees.
2: 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I'm the Chief Content Officer here at Delmarva Public Media. 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

0: 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Hello, Young Lovers, from The King and I, that performance by pianist Stephen Huff.
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0: Music by Johann Sebastian Bach, the D minor violin concerto with Elizabeth Wolfish, and performing along with her at the Orchestra of the Age of Enlightenment. I'm Lynn Warfel.
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3: When to save something and when to pitch it, there's a conundrum. Throwing things away can feel so liberating as long as there are no regrets or second thoughts. So, if you find yourself asking, save or toss, and you decide to save, it's best if it's done in an organized way. Just offhand, I can't think of many kids who can be described as organized, but Benjamin Britten was no ordinary kid. At age 10 or thereabouts, he began writing some musical sketches, which he then squirreled away somewhere safe. A decade later, he transformed them into his simple symphony. I'm Mindy Ratner. It's on the way this hour.

0: a piano sonata by Fanny Mendelssohn, played by Anna Scheleste. She and her husband, pianist Dimitri Scheleste, have an appearance at Carnegie Hall on October 18th, then a benefit, some chamber music, and in late November, right around Thanksgiving time, Anna Scheleste will be in Tel Aviv playing Rachmaninoff with the Israel Philharmonic.
1: 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A coastal flood warning remains in effect. High temperatures reach up to 61 this afternoon under overcast skies with isolated rain showers likely. Winds out of the northwest 10 to 20 miles an hour. That's a look at your forecast from Delmarva Public Media. I'm meteorologist Derek Height. Right now, 60.
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0: The Simple Symphony, an alliterative work with alliterative movement titles as well. Music by Benjamin Britten. There's more. This music published as his Opus 4 when he was, in his 20s, based on sketches he made as a child. Iona Brown conducted the Norwegian Chamber Orchestra, an ensemble now in its 50th year.
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4: From Delmarva Public Media and 710, I'm Nathan Hartman, and this is The Sound of Cinema. Few sports are as deeply tied to American memory, nostalgia, and identity as baseball. Often called our country's pastime, it's a game that stretches across generations, played from sandlots to stadiums, and known for its real-time stories of triumph, heartbreak, and second chances. Unsurprisingly, baseball has long been a favorite subject for filmmakers, whether telling the story of legendary figures, underdog teams, or players searching for redemption. These films often rely on music to capture something beyond the game itself, a sense of myth, history, and the quiet reflection between the innings. Today we'll step up to the plate with heavy hitters like Field of Dreams, take a swing with family favorites like The Sandlot and Angels in the Outfield, and analyze from the dugout with the likes of Moneyball. All that and more on this hour of The Sound of Cinema. We begin with one of the most iconic sports films ever made. In 1984's The Natural, Robert Redford plays Roy Hobbs, a ball player with a past and a chance at redemption if he's willing to take it. Randy Newman composed the score, including this, its main theme.

That was the main theme from The Natural, composed by Randy Newman. Few films capture the spiritual connection to baseball quite like Field of Dreams. Released in 1989, it follows an Iowa farmer, played by Kevin Costner, who builds a baseball diamond in his cornfield at the guidance of a voice in the wind, urging him to believe. The ultimate make-your-dad-cry movie, Field of Dreams does so in no small part because of James Horner's gentle, though deeply emotional score. Here is The Place Where Dreams Come True.

That was The Place Where Dreams Come True from Field of Dreams, composed by James Horner. 1989's Major League stars a ragtag team of misfits who attempt to turn a struggling franchise into a contender, blending traditional sports drama with bawdy comedy. Composer James Newton Howard leans into the playful energy with tracks like this, Trial and Error.

That was Trial and Error from Major League, composed by James Newton Howard. Throughout film history, the American movie-going public has enjoyed tales of its most famous baseball stars. No player stands as big in American culture, both metaphorically and possibly literally, as Babe Ruth. In 1992's The Babe, John Goodman portrays Ruth, tracing his rise from troubled beginnings to bittersweet iconic status. The score by Elmer Bernstein reflects that larger-than-life journey, as in this, the end credits.

0: That was the end credits from The Babe, composed by Elmer Bernstein. When we return, we hit the mound with a quadruple threat of kid-centered baseball films and learn that there is no crying in baseball. Stay tuned.
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0: Welcome back to The Sound of Cinema from Delmarva Public Media and 710. I'm Nathan Hartman. This episode, we're listening to scores from films about baseball. While a sport beloved by the masses, the spotlight for decades has generally been on the major leagues, teams filled exclusively, for a time, with white men. But that didn't mean others weren't running the bases as well. 1992's A League of Their Own highlights the creation of the All-American Girls Professional Baseball League, which kept the sport alive during World War II. Hans Zimmer's score captures both the warmth and determination of these players with such tracks as this, Life Goes On.

That was Life Goes On from A League of Their Own, composed by Hans Zimmer. If you were a kid in the early 90s, Hollywood was determined to get you into baseball. So much so that four kid-centric baseball movies came out in only 2 years, 1993 and 94, and have all become, in their own ways, beloved by a generation of millennials. Perhaps the most successful of these was 1993's The Sandlot, which captures the experience of summer baseball, friendship, imagination, and the simple joy of the game. David Newman brings some whimsy to his score, such as in this track that sees our heroes attempting to save their Babe Ruth-signed ball from the neighbor's dog. Here is Erector Set.

That was a Rector set from The Sandlot, composed by David Newman. The second kid-centric baseball film of 1993 was Rookie of the Year, which sees a young boy named Henry gain the ability to pitch like a pro after breaking his arm. Composer Bill Conti scores this unique fish-out-of-water tale. Here is Henry's Got a Plan.

That was Henry's Got a Plan from Rookie of the Year, composed by Bill Conti. 1994 saw the release of Little Big League, in which a young boy named Billy finds himself the owner of the Minnesota Twins after his grandfather gives it to him in his will. With no manager willing to work under him, Billy decides to make managing the Twins his new summer job. The score is by Basil Poldouris, including this, Grandpa's Theme.

That was Grandpa's theme from Little Big League, composed by Basil Poldouris. Our last film in the 90s kid-centric baseball film trend captures a common baseball tradition of player and fan alike, praying for the game to start going your way. A remake of the 1951 film of the same name, Angels in the Outfield sees divine intervention give a struggling team a shot at success, thanks to the hopeful prayer of one young fan. Here is The Wave, composed by Randy Edelman.

0: That was The Wave from Angels in the Outfield, composed by Randy Edelman. When we return, more musical selections from baseball films. But first, a short seventh inning stretch. We'll be right back.
1: It's been just over a year since more than $1 billion in funding for public media stations was eliminated by the federal government. Now, whether or not you agree with that move is neither here nor there. The reality is that small market stations like ours are now facing unprecedented challenges for the foreseeable future. All across the country, stations have had to fire local journalists, cut programs, and in some cases, shut their doors altogether. But 1 year later, we are still here, and we're not going anywhere. 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
0: From Delmarva Public Media and 710, I'm Nathan Hartman, and this is The Sound of Cinema. This episode, we're listening to scores from films all about America's great pastime, baseball. And we've come to 2002's The Rookie, which sees Dennis Quaid portray real-life pitcher Jim Morris, whose dream of a major league career had long since been replaced with teaching high school science and coaching the school's team. But when Morris realizes he may still have his old fastball, his students encourage him to give the game one last shot. Here is The Plains, composed by Carter Burwell.

That was The Plains from The Rookie, composed by Carter Burwell. In 2011's Moneyball, the focus shifts from players to strategy as a general manager redefines how the game is built through analytics and unconventional thinking. Michael Dana's score brings an intensity to the analysis in such tracks as this, The Streak.

That was the streak from Moneyball, composed by Michael Dana. In 2012's Trouble with the Curve, Clint Eastwood plays a veteran scout who faces the end of his career while mentoring the next generation. Feeling the actor's work on screen needed little assistance, composer Marco Beltrami determined to keep the score gentle while giving certain characters specific instruments to represent them in the score. For Eastwood's character, Beltrami picked a bluesy electronic guitar, as heard in this track, Mickey's Home Run.

That was Mickey's Home Run from Trouble with the Curve, composed by Marco Beltrami. Our final film this hour honors a legend. 2013's 42 tells the story of Jackie Robinson, portrayed by Chadwick Boseman, whose courage and talent broke baseball's color barrier and changed the sport forever. Mark Isham composed the score, including this track, Jackie Robinson.

0: That was Jackie Robinson from 42, composed by Mark Isham. Thanks so much for joining us this hour as we explored the music of baseball films, a sport as beloved and American as the movies themselves. The Sound of Cinema is a program from Delmarva Public Media and 710 Media. Brian Russo is our managing producer, and the show is hosted, edited, and produced by yours truly, Nathan Hartman. Thanks for listening, and we'll see you at the movies. This has been a production of 710 Media.
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2: 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This is Jed Disler, artist in residence for the Classical Network, and welcome to Between the Keys. I've been mixing and matching a wide variety of piano pieces to share with you this hour, and I think we've got a pretty nice playlist. So why don't we begin with the three-part Ricercare from the musical Offering by J.S. Bach, and we have a beautiful live performance by Yoon Chan Lim.

pianist Yoon Chan Lim recorded live during the 2022 Van Cliburn competition, playing the three-part Ricercare from The Musical Offering by Johann Sebastian Bach. It's surprising that such an iconic Bach player like Glenn Gould never recorded the two Ricercares from The Musical Offering. They would have been perfect pieces for him. And perhaps it's even more surprising that Glenn Gould recorded piano pieces that Richard Strauss wrote as a teenager, such as this exhilarating and really confident-sounding Allegro. This is the fourth of Strauss's pieces from his Opus 3.

Glenn Gould playing music of the teenage Richard Strauss, the fourth of the five pieces from his Opus 3. The American composer Amy Beach lived from 1867 until 1944, so that means that her timeline almost parallels that of Richard Strauss. And like Strauss, Amy Beach infused the romantic idiom of her compositional output with very skillful workmanship. Except that whereas Strauss barely wrote for solo piano, Amy Beach composed lots of rewarding piano music, including her Fantasia and Fugata, Opus 87, which we're going to hear now, played by a terrific pianist whom I first heard when she was just a teenager, and now she's one of the leading keyboard artists of her generation, as well as being a former Between the Keys guest, by the way. This is pianist Claire Wansee.

pianist Claire Wangsi playing the Fantasia and Fugata Opus 87 by Amy Beach. This year, 2026, happens to mark the 130th anniversary of the birth of the American composer Roger Sessions. And it's kind of a pity that his 9 symphonies and his piano concerto and even his violin concerto and even his 3 piano sonatas are rarely heard in the concert hall. But maybe his suite of short pieces called From My Diary gets played more often. I'm not so certain about that as far as concert life is concerned. But we're going to hear the first of the pieces in From My Diary in a classic recording by Leon Fleischer.

Leon Fleischer playing the first of the five pieces from a piece called From My Diary by Roger Sessions. I thought that it would be nice to feature a large-scale piano work for piano by Antonín Dvořák. You know, Dvořák's piano music, his solo piano music, is curiously neglected, in contrast, of course, to his later symphonies and certain chamber works. The Theme and Variations, Opus 36, is Dvořák's largest and most substantial solo piano work. It begins with a theme in the form of a minuet, followed by eight variations. And although you might hear the influence of Beethoven and Brahms here and there, the musical language and the melodic language certainly is pure Dvořák, and we have a live performance recorded around 50 years ago by one of the great champions of Czech piano music, Rudolf Firkušný.

pianist Rudolf Firkuschny playing the theme and variations, Opus 36 by Antonín Dvořák, here on Between the Keys. This is Jed Disler, artist in residence for the Classical Network, and thank you for tuning in this hour. And I invite you to tune into my weekly podcast, The Piano Maven with Jed Disler. It's a podcast that is a friendly guide to piano recordings, and I discuss all kinds of recordings, from reissues to new releases to historic performances to recordings by emerging artists. And we try to cover all kinds of piano music. And I always provide links for you to find the music that I'm talking about. So if you love the piano, and of course I know you do because you've tuned into Between the Keys, check out my weekly podcast, The Piano Maven with Jed Disler, and it's available on all major podcasting platforms. Moving on, I was talking about Beethoven when we were talking about the Dvořák variations. And recently, I revisited some of those marvelous recordings of Beethoven sonatas with the pianist Richard Good. So let's hear the finale from the Piano Sonata No. 11, Opus 22, with Richard Good.

Richard Good at the piano playing the finale from the Piano Sonata No. 11 in B flat major, Opus 22 by Beethoven. Here's a recording that I haven't thought about in ages. It dates from, I think, around 1958, and it features the pianist Jacob Gimpel playing the Chopin C-sharp minor waltz. And this is decidedly old-school playing, and it's kind of a style that you really don't encounter very much today. But I'm rather fond of this performance. Let's see what you think.

0: Jacob Gimple was the pianist playing Chopin's Waltz in C sharp minor, Opus 64, number 2.
1: You know, Jacob Gimple was a pianist in many of those Bugs Bunny cartoons where Bugs is playing the piano. It's not really Bugs playing, of course, but it's actually Jacob Gimple.
0: I think it's quite gratifying that Mieczysław Weinberg has been getting his due on recordings. And my friend and pianist colleague, Alison Brewster Franzetti, recorded Weinberg's complete piano works several years ago, and this is a real major contribution to the catalog. We're going to hear the finale from the Piano Sonata number 2.

Music of Mieczysław Weinberg, the finale from his Piano Sonata No. 2, and the pianist was Alison Brewster Franzetti. We will conclude this program of mixing and matching piano works with a piece by Ligeti. This is the last of his Etudes, Book 1, and this is titled Autumn a Varsovie, and the pianist is Jeremy Denk.

Music of Ligeti from his Etudes Book 1, Autumn a Varsovie, Autumn in Warsaw. It was played by the pianist Jeremy Denk. And that brings this episode of Between the Keys to a close. This is Jed Disler, artist in residence for the Classical Network, and I hope you have enjoyed the music this past hour as much as I enjoyed putting it all together for your listening pleasure. I'm looking forward to you and I being together at this time next week for Between the Keys, which is an exclusive production of the Classical Network and WWFM.org. Until next time, stay well and please be kind to one another.

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1: A coastal flood warning remains in effect.
2: Chance for isolated rain showers tonight, otherwise cloudy. Lows around 57. Northwesterly winds 10 to 15 miles an hour.
1: That's a look at your forecast from Delmarva Public Media. I'm meteorologist Derek Height. Currently, it's 57 degrees.
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4: I'm Bill Rudman, and this is Footlight Parade, Sounds of the American Musical. It's a rebroadcast. You'll hear the third installment of our visit with Rick Pender in 2021. That's when his huge Stephen Sondheim Encyclopedia was published, and he was anxious to talk about it. We gave him a month's rest before this one, and he arrived with plenty of insights, as always. We'll bounce all around 18 of Sondheim's musicals, so stay with me. As usual, the program is produced by the Musical Theater Project. Welcome back, Rick Pender.
5: I'm glad to be here. Thank you.
4: I'm glad you're still saying that after two shows.
5: It's a pleasure.
4: And these two more to go. You chose Opening Doors from Merrily We Roll Along to open this conversation. And, you know, in your magnum opus, the Stephen Sondheim Encyclopedia, one of the many things I learned is that there's something very special about this song, Opening Doors. What is it?
5: It is the one number that Sondheim repeatedly says really reflects something from his life. When he and Hal Prince and Mary Rodgers were close friends as young people, they were out trying to make their way on Broadway, trying to sell material and that sort of thing.
4: Yeah.
5: And that's what these three characters in Merrily We Roll Along, a composer, a playwright, and an author, are trying to do. They're knocking on doors and talking to producers.
4: Yeah, and as you say in the book, this whole show really is about friendship. And to put this in historical perspective, you write about how during that period, you know, Sondheim and Hal Prince were hanging out with John Kander and Fred Ebb, with Jerry Bock and Sheldon Harnick, that whole generation of theater songwriters who were, in fact, opening doors.
6: They're stopping rehearsals. They ran out of money.
7: We last did one issue. My book was rejected.
8: The nightclub is raided. I have to start coaching.
7: My parents are coming.
6: I screwed up the laundry.
8: My wallet was stolen.
7: I saw the musician.
6: We're being evicted.
7: I'm having a breakdown.
9: We'll all get together on Sunday. They're slamming the doors.

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0: What?
2: What?
1: We'll do a review of our own.
2: What?
0: Where?
2: Why?
0: When?
1: Not just songs, but stories, scenes, piano pieces, mice.
0: Yeah!
2: Frankly Frank!
1: A showcase of our own.
0: Where?
1: The club's reopening.
2: We'll write a lot of new stuff.
0: Rewrite old stuff.
1: What about the girl?
0: What about the girl?
1: Only that we're gonna need a girl.
0: Well, Mary.
2: Thanks, I don't perform except at dinner. Who wants to live in New York? Who wants to wear the knife, the dirt, the heat? Who wants the garbage cans clanging? I can sing higher.
1: Thank you for coming. Next date, please.

0: Thank you, you're hired.
1: I'm Beth.
0: I'm Frank.
1: I really thought I'd stay. I'm Mary.
2: Charlie.
0: By the way, I'm told we open Saturday.
1: What? You're not serious.
3: Nobody's ready.
0: Apparently somebody canceled the booking.
3: The songs aren't finished.
1: What about costumes?
4: And how do I learn all these numbers?
0: I'll bring you the copies of everything they haven't seen.
1: Okay,
0: the
1: well, I'll have
0: you don't have to listen.

0: from the 2012 revival at City Center Encores of Merrily We Roll Along. I chose that recording because you just heard Colin Donnell, Celia Keenan Bolger, and the pre-Hamilton Lin-Manuel Miranda. So that makes this a real curiosity, and it's a wonderful track. As we know, about half the songs in Follies are pastiches, imitations of a style of music, or even the style of a specific songwriter or songwriting team. So we got to play Broadway Baby, Rick, because once again, it gives us the chance to hear one of Sondheim's favorite singers, and that would be Elaine Stritch in Follies in Concert. We don't know for sure who he's imitating here, but a lot of people have taken a guess that it is
1: De Silva, Brown, and Henderson. You know, it's interesting to look at his lyric studies because he talks about the influence of many of these on his pastiches, and there's certainly more to be read and discovered there.
2: I'm just a Broadway baby.

my tiny flat. There's just my cat. A bed and a chair. Still, I'll stick it till I'm on a bill.

0: Oh, man, that audience loves Elaine Stritch in that recording.
1: Don't they?
0: Now, what about the songs for Dick Tracy, which was Warren Beatty's 1990 film, not really a full musical, but a film with some, a handful anyway, of terrific Sondheim songs. But Warren Beatty was playing opposite Madonna. So now we're thinking Madonna and Stephen Sondheim? But what did it produce?
1: Well, it produced five songs, one of which won the Academy Award, Sooner or Later. I mean, and I don't mean it won Sooner or Later. The song is called Sooner or Later. And she plays a nightclub singer, and these are songs that were in large part some of her act, but also reflected some of the story that was going on with Dick Tracy. She's trying to woo him away from his test true heart.
0: And in your book, it seems as though, surprisingly enough, they had a kind of mutual admiration society.
1: Yes. He said she was very hardworking and, you know, really put nose to the grindstone to make it work, very concerned with details and that sort of thing. And she felt she was working with a real professional, too. So it was a surprising collaboration.

0: Madonna. The inspiration for that song was one of Sondheim's favorite composers, Harold Arlen, and one of my favorites too. On a lighter note, how about one of the lightest songs in Gypsy, Together Wherever We Go? Tell the story about Sondheim and another famous songwriter, because I just love this.
1: Yes, Cole Porter was near the end of his life, and Sondheim went to visit with him and was going to share with him a song. And the song Together, which is the song between Mama Rose, Herbie, and Louise, in which they say they're going to stay together forever, has this line about, wherever I go, I know he goes. And then it continues, wherever I go, I know she goes. No fits, no fights, no feuds, and no egos, amigos, together. And apparently at that point, Cole Porter just sort of shook his head and said, I can't believe you got that rhyme like that. So Cole Porter was in very poor health at that time, and apparently this visit from Sondheim really cheered him with that.

0: Ethel Merman, Jack Klugman, and Sandra Church in Gypsy, 1959, score by Julie Stein and Stephen Sondheim. My guest is Rick Pender. He's the author of the Stephen Sondheim Encyclopedia. Rick, I told you I wanted to jump around, and this is really jumping around. I want to push you to get us to play something from Assassins, because there's a song in this score that illustrates one of Sondheim's three rules for himself that you quote in the book. The rule is, God is in the details. So it's going to be, I am going to the Lordy.
1: I am going to the Lordy are words that the assassin Charles Guiteau spoke from the gallows when he was about to be executed for assassinating President James Garfield. Guiteau was a lunatic. He thought he was going to be named the ambassador to France, and that didn't really happen. And so he took his vengeance out by shooting James Garfield. Sondheim used a sort of a cakewalk melody for this, very jaunty. And typically we see Guiteau sort of stepping up the steps to the gallows to this this number in which he's singing over and over, I am going to the Lordy. And there we are. It makes his lunacy all the more evident.
0: So God is in the details. In this case, the details amounted to a ton of research that
1: yes.
0: he did.

0: Jonathan Hadary in the 1991 musical Assassins. My guest is Rick Pender, and we're talking about his new Stephen Sondheim Encyclopedia. This is part three of four programs in the company of Rick, and there's lots more to come, but still just a sample of Mr. Sondheim's 18 musicals since 1954. I'm Bill Rudman. This is Footlight Parade.
1: To help us listen for that Sondheim rule that is known as less is more, Rick Pender, let's play back-to-back two songs from Pacific Overtures. If you could set up, we're going to play Poems first and then A Bowler Hat.
2: So these songs are about two Japanese men, one who had been a soldier of sorts and one who was more of a servant type. They become acquainted, although one has aspirations to be more and one has no aspirations to be more. He really wants to be more traditional. They go on a trip together, and to pass the time, they make up haiku that they repeat to one another, and that is Poems. Very simple piece, just a little bit of background melody for it, and there's that. Then A Bowler Hat is the fellow who was aspirational, who has sort of gives us the chronology of how he becomes more and more westernized and Americanized, and eventually he is wearing a bowler hat.

The Dutch ambassador was most rude. I will remember that. I wind my pocket watch.

The Dutch ambassador is a fool. He wears a bowler hat. They call them spectacles.

0: in order of appearance, Izo Sato and Sab Shimono. And, of course, we've told you this on an earlier show that Rick and I did together. Sondheim's third rule is content dictates form. You chose The Witch in the opening number from Into the Woods, that extended opening number. And we're going to hear Meryl Streep in the film. Why pick rap as a form to use for this character in this moment of the show, do you think?
1: I don't know. She is a sort of a ragged character. She is scolding. This is a form that puts a lot of energy behind the number. It is an opportunity with a little bit of listing kinds of things to put a lot of humor into it. And she puts a lot of great emphasis on things. And it comes down at the very end where she says, don't ever mess around with my greens, especially the beans. And the beans play an integral part in the story.
0: Yeah.
2: The beans. Beans. Special beans. I let him go. I didn't know he'd stolen my beans. I was watching him crawl back over the wall when bang, crash, a lightning flash. Story. Never mind. Anyway, at last the big day came. I made my claim. Oh, don't take away the baby, they shrieked and screeched. But I did, and I hid her where she'll never be reached. Your father cried, and your mother died, went for extra measure. I admit it was a pleasure. I said, sorry, I'm still not mollified. And I laid a little spell on them. You too, son. That your family tree would always be a barren one.
0: Meryl Streep. You know, Sondheim says, and Rick, you pointed this out earlier on, that that when he goes upstairs to write, half of him is the character he's writing about, and the other half is Sondheim himself. And, you know, he might have been a terrific actor. I really believe that if he had decided to go that way. I remember reading how important it was for him to learn about an actor's subtext when he was just starting out and when he was young. In other words, you know, what was happening to the character underneath the words and the music. Which brings me to Ben in Follies, because I think Sondheim wrote The Road You Didn't Take with exceptional brilliance for actor John McMartin.
1: Yes, this song, he's playing a character called Benjamin Stone in Follies. And this is a man who's led an extremely successful life, prominent in public life and that sort of thing. And yet he's unsatisfied. And this number is full of his regret about that life that he might have lived in different ways.
0: But it keeps sort of vacillating.
1: Yes, it moves back and forth between the glory that he's had and the fact that, well, that was never quite enough. Or at least from this point in his life, that wasn't enough.
0: Yeah. I saw the show pretty early on when it was done in Broadway. And this was one of the moments where middle-aged people in the audience, you could just feel how uncomfortable they were. Because it happens to all of us in one way or another.
1: Yes.

0: from Follies in 1971. That was John McMartin. Stephen Sondheim, I don't think this is an overstatement. He's revered for his sense of irony, and you hear that in The Road You Didn't Take, which is why he shocked critics in 1994 when he wrote a musical whose two central characters express themselves virtually without irony. They are Giorgio and Fosca in Passion. I think I read in your book that Sondheim calls this musical a long rhapsody. Tell us about that.
1: Well, it is a story that he drew. It's one of the shows that he came up with the idea for. He had seen an Italian movie that told the same story about an unattractive woman who falls in love with a handsome soldier who is already having an affair with a beautiful woman. And she persists with him to the point of, I think today we would call it stalking, and yet eventually she wins him over. It is an unusual love story that was not always well received by audiences who found her, the character of Fosca, to be a rather strange and difficult one. But eventually the truth of her feelings comes through. And it's a beautiful, passionate story.
0: And the show does get done now.
1: Absolutely.
0: You know, it's become accepted.
1: Yes, and it is, interestingly, because it is more or less a through-sung piece, mm-hmm. I think that some opera companies are picking it up occasionally now, too.
0: Rick, I think I remember reading when this show came out, just before it opened on Broadway, that Sondheim considered it another kind of breakthrough for him. It's about a character, Giorgio, who, as Sondheim put it, gets cracked open in love. That's a very strong statement for Sondheim to have made.
1: And I think around that time in his life, he too was cracked open. We know that Sondheim is a gay man. He was not partnered with anyone in particular until around this time, and he had a relationship that very much opened his heart, I think, in some ways that were less ironic than some of the ways that he had felt earlier. Since that time, in a different relationship, he has been married for several years now, and he and his husband are happily together.
2: Fosca, you have to face the truth. Please. You have to give me up.

0: Donna Murphy and Jerry Shea. Rick Pender, there's so many London cast recordings of Stephen Sondheim musicals. I was made aware of that when I was preparing for these shows. What do you think makes the Brits so passionate about Stephen Sondheim?
1: I think in many ways that it might be the lyrics. There is such an intellectual dimension to so much of what Sondheim does, and I think that British audiences are more attuned to that. They are not seeking, not that they're not seeking entertainment, but they are entertained by witty language, by clever rhyming, all of that sort of thing that we find so common in Sondheim's work. And I think that that could be the fundamental reason, in addition to the fact that there's a variety of performers and directors who have taken on the shows and done some interesting and innovative productions with them.
0: Yeah.
1: And a few of those productions have actually been moved to Broadway.
0: To Broadway, indeed. Yeah. You know what? People are going to send us nasty emails if we don't play at least a part of A Little Priest. Speaking of the Brits.
1: Yes.
0: So, you know, what's going on in this song? It's funny, it's chilling, and it's real all at the same time. And I think you counted 160 professions and types of people who are listed. So what's happening here?
1: Well, Sweeney Todd has just murdered a barber by the name of Pirelli, an egotistical fellow who he had a shaving competition with, but Pirelli actually knew more about his true identity, and Sweeney felt he had to get rid of him, so he slit his throat and put him in a trunk. And and then he was trying to figure out how to get rid of the body. And Mrs. Lovett, who runs the pie shop, these are meat pies, said she was not finding enough pussycats to fill her meat pies. And perhaps here's an idea of something we could do. And so the song opens with her proposal beginning to dawn on him. And then he gets more and more into the spirit as they envision other kinds of professions that might make for good meat pie contents.
0: We can't play the whole cut. It's just too long. What section would you like us to focus on?
1: I just start at the beginning. I think it's fun
0: to hear
1: the concept dawn on him.
2: That's all very well, but what are we going to do about the Italian?
3: Later on, when it's dark, we'll take him out of the trunk and bury him.
2: Well, yes, of course, we could do that. I don't suppose he's got any relatives going to come poking around looking for him. Well, you know me. Bright ideas just pop into my head and I keep thinking. Seems a downright shame.
3: Shame?
2: Seems an awful waste. Such a nice plump frame.

0: script. Now, seems an awful waste. I mean, with the price of meat, what it is, when you get it, if you get it.
1: Huh.

0: These are desperate times, Mrs. Lovett, and desperate measures must be taken.
1: Here we are now, hot out of the oven.
0: What is that?
1: It's priest. Have a little priest.
0: Is it really good?
1: Sir, it's too good, at least. Then again, they don't commit sins of the flesh. So it's pretty fresh.
0: Awful lot of fat.
1: Only where it's at.
0: Haven't you got poet or something like that?
1: Now you see, the trouble with poet is how do you know it's deceased? Try the priest.
0: Heavenly. Not as hearty as bishop, perhaps, but then not as bland as curate, either.
1: Good for business, too. Always leaves you wanting more. Trouble is, we only get it on Sundays.
2: We had to hear from the originals, Angela Lansbury and Len Carreyrou. You know, Carreyrou said, another thing I learned from your book, that playing Shakespeare helped him navigate these treacherous waters of Sweeney Todd. I think that's apt.
3: I think so, too. There is a tragic dimension to that character, especially as we get to the concluding moments of the story, that it's very much like King Lear or something like that.
2: For sure. Well, are we going to play Send in the Clowns? You bet we are.
3: Of course.
2: And with Glynis Johns, who created the role of Desiree in A Little Night Music, you point out in the encyclopedia that despite all the dozens of recordings of this song, which is his most popular, most famously the Judy Collins recording, the Frank Sinatra recording, it's this one by Glynis Johns that he treasures most. How come?
3: Well, it is another example of him writing a song for a particular performer. Glynis Johns did not have a big voice. She had sort of a wispy voice, and which Sondheim says he likes, kind of silvery, whispery sorts of voices. And so he wrote this song, which has it's rather slow. It gives a chance for her to collect her breath and do that sort of thing. And I think that those are the reasons that he still is fond of it, because it is so reflects his relationship with that actor and creating that song for her.

0: Glynis Johns in A Little Night Music, 1973. Rick Pender has been my guest, and he is coming back next week. We're going to see if we cover material you would insist we include. We're not making any promises, but definitely you're going to hear Rose's Turn and Losing My Mind. Count on that. Thanks, Rick.
1: Great to be with you, Bill.
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3: And now the Footlight Parade bonus. You know, Barbara Cook became the definitive interpreter of Sondheim when she was asked to be part of the historic Follies in Concert. That was in 1985, and from then until not long before her death in 2017 at 90, she explored more and more of Sondheim's body of work. In Follies in Concert, she's already going very deep as she portrays the delusional Sally Durant, who for decades has been unhappily married to Buddy while longing for Ben. Now she meets up with him at a reunion, and this is how she describes her marriage. But first, a bit of the prologue.

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